Bible tells us to cast all of our cares on Him because He cares for us. My friend, this is more than a promise. It's a command. So be at rest.

The Lord is going before you today, even in this new week. So be strong and take courage. In the book of Joshua, chapter 1, verse 9, the word of God reads, "Have I not commanded you? Be strong and courageous. Do not be afraid. Do not be discouraged. For the Lord your God will be with you wherever you go." What a comforting promise that we all need, even in these times of uncertainty that we're living in. Many people are going through different sorts of challenges. Some are battling with fear. Some other people are dealing with disappointment, discouragement, sickness, financial pressure, family struggles, or even spiritual attacks. But God's word has not changed. His command to his people remains the same. And he's saying to you and I today, be strong, woman of God. Be strong, man of God. Be strong, children of God. God did not give this promise to Joshua because things were going to be easy. After all, Moses has just transitioned. And the Lord was saying to Joshua, even in that situation of loss, that situation of uncertainty, where Joshua might be wondering, will the people listen to me after Moses' demise? Will they hear him? Will they respond to him? But God was saying to him, be strong. And this is the same word for you. As you are going through this new week, wondering what is ahead of you, the word of the Lord is for you in this new era and in this new season and in this second half of the year 2026. He's saying to you and I, be strong in the Lord. Ephesians 6:10 says, be strong in the Lord and in his mighty power. God never intended for us to battle with life's issues in our own strength. His strength is available to us every day. And every time we need his strength, it's available for you. When you feel weak, he is your strength. When you feel overwhelmed, he is your peace. When you don't know what tomorrow holds, he already holds tomorrow. You have the one who holds tomorrow in his hands. So, be strong. You can do this. You got this. Just like the word of the Lord to the children of Israel, that you are well able to possess the land. You are well able to overcome those challenges. You are well able to stand, to persevere, to prevail until the breakthrough comes. You are well able, just like David. Someone may be facing a situation that looks like a Goliath. You are well able. God is saying to you, be strong. I know you feel weak. I know the situation is huge. But you have a big God. I'm reminded of the song that says, I have a very big God. He's always by my side. A very big God. By my side, by my side. One thing I love about God is that he has given us
you know, the maybe I would say 911 or emergency number to reach out to him. He said, call upon me in the day of trouble. So he knows that we cannot face these things without his help and without his word. When God sends his word comes with the power to quicken, the power to make, you know, to make alive, the power to activate, the power to bring the desired result. It comes with the word. And as we receive the word of the Lord, strength is released upon us. Even though you may feel weak, strength is being released to you. Strategy is coming as you receive this word of the Lord. He is saying to you today, be strong and take courage. Do not fear. Don't be dismayed, for the Lord will go before you. Are you transitioning into a new job? The Lord will go before you. Have you just transitioned into this land? Oh, the Lord is with you. The Lord will go before you. Wherever you are going, what a promise. Are you going to the north? Are you going to the south? Are you going to the east? Are you going to the west? Wherever you're going, God is saying, I'm going to be by your side. I'm going to be right there. You know, as I'm sharing this, I'm reminded of the children of Israel. When they left Egypt, the land of bondage, and they were going on the journey of the promise to the land flowing with milk and honey, what happened on the way? There was a crisis on the way. The Red Sea stood before them. And what happened? He was with them in the journey. He parted the Red Sea. He gave them the word, the instruction, the word to direct them, the word to guide them, the word to show them the next step. And there was a breakthrough. The Red Sea was parted. A way was made for the children of Israel to go through the same way. God is with you. Wherever there is a crisis, listen. Wherever there is a crisis, seek to hear his voice so he can give you the way out. He is the way, the truth, and the life. He's the way in, is the way out, is the way through. He's the way from. He's the way away. Amen. So he's saying to you today, be strong. Are you going to be having an interview? Are you going for a job interview? Be strong and take courage. Be strong and take courage. Are you wondering about the next steps? If you're going to get married, who you're going to get married to? Are you worried about the situation of things right now? Be strong and take courage, because you're not going alone. I love what Jesus told his disciples. He said, I'm not going to leave you orphans. I'm not going to leave you handicapped. I'm going with you. I'm going to be by you. The Bible says, if God be for us, who can be against us? So God is for me. God is with you. And with God, I love it when David says, with my God, I leap over every wall and run against every troop. So as long as God is with you, you're going to make it. As God is with you, he's going to make a way for you. He's going to sustain you. He's going to help you. And that's if we believe and trust and believe the word that he has given us, that is given to you. This is the inspired word of the Lord for you. The word of wisdom for you. Be strong. Be strong in the face of that temptation. Be strong. In the face of that adversity, be strong. The Bible says, if you faint,
in the day of adversity, it says your strength is small. So God is fixing that strength. But eventually, what is before you, it looks mountainous. What is before you, you're wondering, when is it going to ever end? When is it going to change? When is the breakthrough coming? You're having so many questions. You're wondering, am I able to surmount this situation? But God is saying to you, be strong. Be strong, my daughter. Be strong, my son. Take courage instead. I know everything around you. The situation wants you to fall into fear. But the Lord is saying, take courage. Courage is not the absence of fear. Courage is choosing to trust God even when fear tries to speak louder. Esther had to take courage in the face of her and the people of God, the children of Israel, in the face of the destruction and the threat of Haman. Esther had to take courage to approach the king, even at a time when it was unlawful to approach the king. Daniel had to take courage to be in the lion's den. Take courage today in that situation. Every one of these men and women of God, they could have decided to choose fear, but they chose faith instead. God is calling you today. Choose faith over fear. God has not given you the spirit of fear. God is saying He's with you. He's going to be with you everywhere you go. What a promise. This week, God's going to be with you. Next week, He's going to be with you. That's if you let Him. The Bible says, in all our ways, we should acknowledge Him. And He will direct our path. And I pray that you acknowledge God today as your God, as your King, as your Maker. And He will go with you as you continue to acknowledge Him. The Lord is your light and your salvation. Don't be afraid. Pray. For the Bible says men ought to pray, not to faint. And so choose to be strong and receive the word of the Lord, and His strength will come upon you. Hold on. Your breakthrough might be closer than you think. So, don't give up, don't give in. Stand in faith. Stay encouraged like David. As the word of God says in 1 Samuel 30 verse 6. It says, and David, but David encouraged himself in the Lord his God. And so, encourage yourself today. Don't allow fear to define your future. Don't let disappointment cancel your future or silence your faith. Stand on God's promises. Remember, He is faithful, He that has promised. Let us pray. Father, thank you for your word. And we choose to take courage. We choose to be strong today, even in the face of situations that seem to have weakened your people in one way or another. We receive your word. Your word says, as many that received Him, to them He gave the power to become the children of God.
And I pray today, as your people receive your word, let power be released upon them to be strong, to take courage, and to move boldly, knowing that you are with them, and knowing that victory is their portion. Thank you, Father. We say glory and honor be unto your name. We are grateful for your word. We receive with thanksgiving. And may new fire be upon each and everyone listening to me today. A fire of reawakening. A fire of fresh baptism of the Holy Spirit. In Jesus' mighty name. Amen and amen. God bless you. Thank you for listening to me today. Love you. Have a great day.

Greetings, dearly beloved of Christ, bringing you the comprehensive, life-giving, and transformative Word of God. I am Brother Bryce Sone. Our verse for meditation is taken from the Gospel according to John, the chapter number 4 and verse number 14. But whosoever drinketh of the water that I shall give him shall never thirst. But the water that I shall give him shall be in him a well of water springing up into everlasting life. That inspires our theme of meditation, the well within you. Beloved, not all believers in Christ have come to understand key advantages in receiving Christ. That's why the Word of God is taught to reveal the riches of our inheritance in Christ. We can only take advantage of what we know exists or of that which we believe we have. In our opening verse, the Lord Jesus Christ reveals a kind of water he gives to a person, which becomes in that person a well. He says, that well springs up into everlasting life. That's our meditation today. Is that saying some people have a well in them? Exactly that. Later on, still in the book of John, precisely in chapter number 7 and verse number 38, the Lord Jesus Christ mentions the same thing, saying, he that believeth on me, as the scripture hath said, out of his belly shall flow rivers of living water. We see then that believing in Jesus Christ isn't vain. It has promises attached to it. There are certain advantages by virtue of the promises which make the life of one who believes in Jesus Christ different. Comparing John the chapter number 7 and verse number 38 with John the chapter number 4 and verse number 14, we see that from that well comes a flowing river of living waters. The flowing river is what makes for the distinction of the Christian life. This living water is what makes for the flourishing of the Christian life all the believer in Christ. If you find yourself struggling to be fruitful or to excel in Christ, you may want to consider the presence of this well in you. You may have what you don't know you do, and that would mean it is never intentionally put to use. That's why the Lord desires that we come to the knowledge of the truth in Christ. For when we do, we will realize that we have been given by God in Christ what it takes to live his kind of life by virtue of the well within, which springs up as a river of living waters. While those without this water suffer dryness, the man conscious of the river of life flourishes in God. Revelation, the chapter number 22 and verses number 1 and 2 read, and he showed me a pure river of water of life, clear as crystal, proceeding from the throne of God and of the Lamb. In the middle of his street and on either side of the river was a tree of life, which bore 12 fruits, each tree yielding its fruit every month. The leaves of the tree were for the healing of the nations. That portion of scripture tells us again about this river. It says it flows from the throne of God, causing the river which we are in Christ to bear their fruits. It says the leaves of this tree are for the healing of the nations. In John, the chapter number 7 and verse number 38, where the Lord Jesus Christ spoke of rivers of water flowing from the belly of the believer, John goes down to the next verse to explain what that is, saying, but this speak he of the Spirit, which they that believe on him should receive, for the Holy Ghost was not yet given, because that Jesus was not yet glorified, as revealed in John's Gospel account, the chapter number 7 and verse number 39. This spoke he of the Spirit, which those who believe in him should receive. So the Holy Spirit is the residing well of life in every bona fide believer in Christ, causing the divine life of God, the rivers of living waters, to flow across your being, making you fruitful to the praise and glory of the Lord. Today, consider the subject of the Holy Spirit and giving some time to meditate on it, for that's the one who makes your life different
indeed and separate from the world. Hallelujah. Now onto our word fellowship of the day. Good Father, I thank you for the Lord Jesus Christ in whom I have believed. I thank you for the gift of the Holy Spirit who comes along with my belief residing in me as a well of life. I acknowledge that from him flows the river of living waters, which causes my life to flourish in all things, in Jesus' name. For more on the well within you, being the Holy Spirit, I encourage you to meditate on the following scriptures. Mark, the chapter number 16, verse number 17. Acts of the Apostles, the chapter number 10, verse number 45. And the chapter number 19, verse number 2. And Paul's letter to the Romans, the chapter number 8 and verse number 11. Remember, the well within you is the Holy Spirit. He makes for distinction the Christian life. And anyone conscious of him flourishes in God. With that, we've come to the end of today's meditation. Remain spirit-filled and flourishing in God. Shalom.

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We bring the beat in. All right, I got to split the stadium. You ready? I got a part for you, and I got a part for you.

God, you make me strong. God is a bedrock under my feet, the castle in which I live, my rescuing knight. My God, the high crag, where I run for dear life, hiding behind the boulders, safe in the granite hideout. I sing to God, the praise lofty, and find myself safe and saved. The hangman's noose was tied at my throat. Devil warders rushed over me.

The Bible says in the book of Isaiah, and I know many of you probably know this scripture by heart, they that wait upon the Lord shall renew their strength. They shall mount up with wings as eagles. They shall run and not grow weary. They shall walk and not faint. Our prayer tonight, Lord, is that you teach us how to wait upon you. Teach us how to soar upon the wind of your spirit, just like the eagle glides upon the wind. Teach us how to wait, Lord.

And welcome to our program, Daily Walk, brought to you by the Apostolic Faith Church in Stavanger. We want to thank you for taking time out to join us today for this time of devotion, where we look into the Word of God together. We pray that God will bless you during this time of devotion. But before we continue, shall we have a word of prayer? Heavenly Father, we thank you so much for yet another opportunity you've given us to listen to your word. We pray, Jesus, that you will send your Holy Spirit to interpret this word to the life of each and every one of us. Help us, O God, to draw closer to you in all areas of our lives, that your Holy Spirit will be our guide and our God. And this time of devotion will be a blessing to all. Thank you, Jesus, for having heard our prayers, for we pray in Jesus' name. Amen.

Daybreak, Judges 6, 1 through 40. Devotional focus verse. And he said unto him, O my Lord, wherewith shall I save Israel? Behold, my family is poor in Manasseh, and I am the least in my father's house. Judges 6, 15. Gideon felt very insignificant. The least from a poor family, Gideon saw himself as a frightened man hiding from the enemy. However, God looked on his heart and saw a mighty man of valor, one he could use to deliver his people from their enemies. In circumstances not unlike those of Gideon, there was a boy growing up in a poor family on a farm in Tennessee. His life was simple. Hard work was the main activity, and he labored in the fields from sunrise to sundown. He joined the Civilian Conservation Corps in the 1930s and found himself living in a camp in Merrill, Oregon. A group of people from the Apostolic Faith Church in Klamath Falls went to the CCC camp and held church services in the main hall. In July of 1938, they invited some of the young men to go with them to a camp meeting convention in Portland, Oregon. This young man accepted their offer to go, but he was only able to be there one day. At the conclusion of both the morning and afternoon services, he prayed earnestly for an experience of salvation, but it seemed to be of no avail. With the evening service being his final meeting, he felt it was his last chance to find forgiveness from the Lord. In desperation, he finally grasped the needed faith. God accepted his prayer of repentance, and God's Spirit witnessed to his spirit that he was truly born again. This young man, Lois Carver, thought that he would never be in Portland again, and certainly no one there that night ever imagined what the future held for him. But God took the young man from Tennessee and molded him into a leader. Several years later, although he had no confidence in his own ability, and the very thought of such an appointment made him physically ill, by God's grace he accepted the position of General Overseer of the Apostolic Faith Church. He served God faithfully in that role for many years, and he was a stalwart veteran in the gospel until the Lord took him to his heavenly reward. God has a wonderful plan for the life of each of his children. Although we may feel weak and insignificant, he can give us the power and strength to fulfill his will. When we yield ourselves completely to God, we do not know just where he will lead us or how he will use us. However, we can be sure that his plans are perfect and that following him will bring true joy and abundant blessing. Background. Because of their disobedience, God caused Israel to fall into the hand of the Midianites. The Midianites were descendants of Abraham and his second wife, Keturah. They were often in conflict with Israel. In our text today, every time the children of Israel were ready to harvest their crops, the Midianites, Amalekites, and other desert tribes would come and destroy their food. This had been going on for 7 years, and the Israelites were desperate. God heard their cries, and he sent an angel to Gideon while he was secretly threshing wheat to hide it from the Midianites. God told Gideon he had chosen him to deliver Israel, even though Gideon felt he was totally inadequate for the job. Gideon had heard about the miracles that God had performed for the children of Israel, but he had not personally witnessed any during his lifetime. God was willing to work with Gideon to build his faith and confidence so that he could move forward and accomplish the task God had chosen for him. Gideon needed a sign for reassurance, so the angel patiently waited while Gideon prepared a sacrifice of unleavened cakes and meat. After the angel consumed the sacrifice with fire, Gideon was reassured that God would be with him. Because Baal was considered the god of fruitfulness who controlled the harvest and food was so scarce, Gideon had to face the wrath of his own people when God told him to tear down the altar of Baal. Any attack on a Canaanite god was considered an attack on the community itself. It would bring serious consequences. Gideon destroyed the altar and grove at night because he feared retribution from the people.
Yet, God showed Gideon how he would take care of him by causing his father, Joash, to stand up for him and to convince the people to let Baal defend himself. According to verse 33, the armies of Midian and Amalek gathered together in the valley of Jezreel. Because of the valley's immense resources, many trade routes passed through that area. It was a common sight for many battles during that time. Gideon sent messengers throughout Israel to gather his army together to face the enemy. We often hear the phrase, to put out a fleece, as a method of determining God's will. However, the fleece that Gideon put out was not to determine the will of God, but rather to reaffirm what God had already asked him to do. Conclusion. Like Gideon, we may face a time when God asks us to do something that we feel we are totally inadequate to accomplish. Just as the Lord gave Gideon the reassurance and help he needed to defeat the enemy, God will also give us whatever we need to accomplish His will in our lives.

We hope you have enjoyed our devotion today. We welcome you back tomorrow at the same time for another edition of our program Daily Walk. In the meantime, if you are in Stavanger area, we would like to invite you to join us for our Sunday morning service at 11 o'clock in our church, the Apostolic Faith Church, or in Norwegian, Apostolic Tro, at 56 Tjensvollen in Stavanger. The church is next door to the Tjensvoll School. We are very sure that you will have a good time with the Lord. So we look forward to seeing you. If you want to know more about our church, you can visit our website, apostolisk-tro.no, or in English, you can visit apostolicfaith.org. We look forward to welcome you back to another edition of this program tomorrow. And we pray God will continue to bless you as you take time out to join us. Let us close our devotion today with a short prayer. Heavenly Father, we are grateful for the devotion of today and for the example of Gideon that you've given us in your word. Gideon saw himself a poor, helpless, the youngest in his family, who is frightened of what the enemy could do. But you saw in Gideon a warrior, a faithful and man of valor who you could depend on. And you called him, you commissioned him, and you strengthened him, and you gave him your assurance that you will go with him. No wonder Gideon experienced the victory that he experienced. We know today, Lord, you are looking down from heaven, looking into the heart of each and every one of us, calling us to go out and lead the call to the dying soul to draw men unto you. Many of us, we are afraid to take the bold step, but we ask this evening, Lord, that you will give us the grace to obey and to answer that call, to step out in faith and to tell others about you. Lord Jesus, we are praying that you will help us to stand faithful just as Gideon did. And Heavenly Father, maybe there are some listening to this program today who are on the valley of decision. May they find the same courage and purpose and determination that Loisy Carver found on that first day that he came to Apostolic Faith Camp meeting. May they seek you, Lord, with the whole of their hearts, and may they experience that joy of salvation. We will praise you forever, Lord. We thank you for this devotion. We ask that your blessings will be with each and every one of us, Lord, and you will take all the glory. For we pray and ask for all this in Jesus' name. Amen.

0: God. Praise God. I turned to Pastor Greg. I said, this is beautiful. It just brings tears to my eyes to see the body of Christ worshiping such deep, profound, anointed singing and playing. And folks, this is heaven on earth. Amen. Heaven on earth. I was going to show you some photos of our youth campers this year. Somehow they got lost in the computer thing. Oh, you should see these pictures. This is what this church did for hundreds of young people, sending them off to camp. They heard a gospel message every night, spirit-filled counselors giving them guidance, lots of fun. Folks, this is what we do as a church. We are bringing up the next generation. And having said that, I want to remind you that 2 weeks from now, we're going to dedicate that new building. And you get to go through it, and you will get to see handiwork and expertise, and every bit of it will be paid for. Central Church doesn't owe a dime to anybody. Not anybody. We've been this way for 20 or 25 years, debt free. God has taken care of His own church. And let me just say thank you as the pastor here. Thank you for giving. Thank you for your tithing. Folks, it is an integral part of Christian maturity to know the power and joy of tithing and giving. Sandra and I, if you're visiting, that's my wife right there. Yeah. We didn't have income for a while when we started this church, but we tithed on everything that came into our hand. And I want to tell you, God has met every need, every time, and given us more than we even asked for. For those of you that haven't learned the beauty and the power of that, even the commandment of the Lord to do it, you're missing out. You're going to struggle the rest of your life till you let go and let God. See, none of it belongs to us anyway. That paycheck you got the other day, that's not your money. First of all, that's Caesar's money. But God's in control of everybody's money. And everything goes back to God. So God lets you keep 90%? And He just asked for 10%? Well, that's not because He needs it. That's because you need to give it. It'll let something loose in your life. Can anybody say amen to that? I'm very thankful for you, for the way you give and give so faithfully. Now, Lord, I thank you now that I get to partner with you and labor from this pulpit while the Holy Spirit does a work in hearts. Lord, I never take this lightly. You know my heart. I'm praying this to you in front of them. You know the preparation that it takes to walk to this pulpit, and I know it. And now I'm asking you to let that preparation come to fruit right now as I deliver the word of the Lord to the people of the Lord. In Jesus' name I pray, amen. Amen. Everybody said amen.
1: Amen.
0: Smile at somebody on the way down. Paul, I'm going to the book of Acts, chapter 24. Paul is now on his way to Rome, and he's going to be executed in Rome. But he's making different stops in different places. He has stood before councils, religious councils, and political judges and rulers, giving his testimony. Today he happens to be in front of Felix. Let me read verse 24 through 26. And after some days, when Felix came with his wife Drusilla, who was Jewish, he sent for Paul and heard him concerning the faith of Christ, or faith in Christ. Now, as he reasoned about righteousness, self-control, and the judgment to come, Felix was afraid and answered and said, "Go away for now. When I have a convenient time, I will call for you." Meanwhile, he also hoped that money would be given him by Paul that he might release him. He was waiting on a bribe. Therefore, he sent for Paul more often and conversed with him. When Paul stood before Felix, there was no foolishness. He didn't talk about the economy. Neither should preachers. He didn't talk about the racial injustice, because it's always going to be here. He didn't talk about border control, positive thinking, positive mental attitude, none of that. He told him about the faith that's in Christ. He explained to him about righteousness. And I'm going to do that this morning as much as I can. Paul reasoned with this political leader, first of all, about righteousness. He must have told him, you cannot get to heaven without righteousness. And then he must have expounded on that in telling Felix, you don't have any righteousness, neither did I. But when I acknowledged the Lord Jesus Christ, I exchanged my unrighteousness for his righteousness. And now I'm just like Jesus in the eyes of the Father. But your righteousness, your good works, all you're giving is like filthy rags. It means nothing to God. What moves God is faith in the blood of his Son. And then he went on to talk about self-control. You can't do everything you want to do. Just because you have a lot of money and you're in power, you can't do everything you want to do. You can't eat everything you want to eat. You can't go everywhere you want to go. There must be discipline in your life. Just because you get abundantly blessed doesn't mean you should abundantly live. It takes sacrifice and servanthood. Well, it gets worse. He said, then he talked to him about the judgment to come. Listen, everybody. Every one of you, every one of us, and I know people are watching all around the world right now, every one of us is going to stand before God. The believers have already been judged right here, right now. I've already been judged because of the blood of Jesus. And I have been justified by faith. Many of you out there don't even want to talk about Judgment Day. You get a little uneasy because you're not ready. See, if your sins are forgiven and you know who you are in Christ, Judgment Day doesn't bother you one bit.
1: That's right.
0: But if you don't know Jesus and you're living this life on this earth, that's all you care about, that's all you keep your mind on, it means you're lost. And you're going to stand before God. But if you die today or die without Christ, you'll stand before him at the white throne judgment, where only unbelievers are found. They are judged out of the books, and then they are thrown into the lake of fire. There's no reprieve. You don't get a second chance. This is your chance.
1: Yes, sir. Yes, sir.
0: So when you start talking about judgment, then the responsibility of this weighs heavily on me, because I want you to know this thing's about over. The world as we know it is just about over. And if you say, they've been saying that all my life or all these years, you have just fulfilled Scripture. Because Peter said, that's what they will say. Since the beginning of the world, everything's going on just as it has been. So you just fulfill Scripture by putting it off and using that as an excuse. Judgment. You don't ever want to face God without the righteousness of Jesus. You will not get the righteousness of Jesus till you repent of your sins and call on the name of the Lord and then live the life.
1: Yes, sir.
0: And I've said it, I'll keep saying it. Getting saved is not walking to the altar, shedding a few tears, saying a few words, and then going out and living the way you used to live. Now, when you get saved, your whole life will change. Your friends will change. Your priorities will be different. You'll love what you used to hate, and you'll hate what you used to love. And you'll start talking about being homesick for heaven. This is not my world. No, sir, I'm a vagabond. I'm just traveling through. And I see some glitter and glitz and glamour and all the baubles of this world. But that's all it is. I'm going to a better place.
1: Yeah.
0: Anybody going with me?
1: Yes, sir.
0: So when he started talking about righteousness, self-judgment, and the judgment to come, I should say self-control and the judgment to come, Felix was afraid. And he said, I'm done right now. I don't have time for any more witnessing. I got work to do. I'll call you when it's more convenient. And guess what? It never was convenient. And Felix is in hell today. What's this all about here? I am standing before you as Paul did before Felix. And while the great majority of people in this room are ready to go to heaven and born again, there are people in this congregation who are not ready to meet God. And you can talk the talk. You can act like a Christian. When you get around Christians, you start talking their talk and acting like they do. But when they're gone, you start living who you really are. And I'm here today to stand before you and tell you that you must have the righteousness of Jesus. Your life must be controlled by the Holy Spirit, because you are going to face Jesus Christ one of these days at one throne or another. A more convenient time. I tell you, over these years, please, I don't ever want to bore you with our personal stuff, but 48 years and 4 months ago, Sandra and I came to pastor this church. Did you hear what I said? 48 years. That's almost half a century. And I cannot even begin to tell you the people that used to come. And now they are not to be found. I mention this often because it bugs me, it hurts me, it burns me. People who come in, they'll come in for 5 months at a time and just really get involved, and then poof, they're gone. Oh, they'll come in and make all kinds of emotional splashes and be very animated about the service, go right back out and do drugs, get drunk, lay around, sleep around, and they sat in these pews. And in the car yesterday, I was in one of my contemplative moves while Sandra was texting one of the children, one of them. Could have been a grandchild, I don't know. I get left out of all that. I drive, she texts. But it came home and I said, Sandra, all these years, I wonder how many people who used to sit on these pews are now in heaven. We started mentioning people and they're in heaven. But then it hit me and I said, and I wonder how many are in hell. There are some that have gone to hell. They sat right where you are sitting and they went through the motions, but they never found a convenient time to deal with eternity. You see that? When I have a more convenient time, when I don't have so much to do, when I get some more money, when we redecorate the house, when this happens, maybe I'll think about it. And what I can't understand is that the Lord Jesus sees you on the precipice of the lake of fire. Your toes are hanging over. And he says, you don't have to go there. Take my hand. Let me give you my righteousness, and you'll never have to go to hell. And people still say, let me think about it. Let me think about it. We're young right now. You know, we're raising kids, and we got just bought a new house, and we're doing all these extra things. Wait. I'm talking about eternity. This house you want so bad, it can burn down in 40 minutes. All these things you want, once you get them, I promise you, before God Almighty, you will wonder why you ever got it. Why did I spend the money on that? Right. You're chasing fog. Your brain is foggy. You're in church today hearing a preacher say, you must be born again. You can't give everything you have and get any closer to heaven. The only thing that will get you there is Jesus. He becomes your life, your heart, your soul. He influences your body. You become a believer. You become a follower. You become a disciple of Jesus. Not for a month. Not just for special occasions, Christmas and Easter. If we don't even have Christmas and Easter services, it doesn't affect a believer, because we're walking in his resurrection power. And we're thanking God for sending his son into the world. So here I stand with the love of God just pounding in my heart for somebody. A more convenient time. Old Testament, Isaiah said, call upon the Lord while he may be found. Seek him while he is near. And that means now. Right now he's near. He can be found right now. You mean, Pastor, there might be a time when he won't be found? I'll get to that in just a moment. But I want you to hear me. All the excuses that people give over the years. I mentioned one at the 8:30 service a few weeks ago where people say, I don't go to church anymore. I'm not doing that ever again. When I was young, they wounded me in my Sunday school class. They were mean to me. Somebody did me wrong. Okay, so what? Jesus didn't do you wrong. All right. I'm not trying to get you to follow the church. I'm trying to get you to follow Jesus. Yes, ma'am. Jesus didn't insult you. Jesus didn't humiliate you and embarrass you in church. People did that. You don't have an excuse. Jesus has been faithful to you. He loved you when you don't even love him. He came after you when you were running from him. What will you do? There won't be a more convenient time. Why doesn't God speak? Friend, God is yelling. Are you kidding me? David said in Psalm 19, the heavens declare the glory of God. The firmament shows his handiwork. Listen to this. Day after day they utter speech. Night after night they show knowledge. In other words, you walk out and look at nature, it's screaming. I've got a creator. There is one higher than you. He is God. None to be worshipped beside him. That's what nature's saying right now. If truth be told, which is about to be, God spoke when Jesus cried in that cradle. He was saying, here's your way out. Here's your righteousness. Screaming it by sending his son into the world. Well, I've never heard it. Well, I'm going to tell you, one of these days you're going to hear a shout. You are going to hear it. There are three times that the Bible says the Lord yelled or shouted or spoke aloud. One, was when he came into town and his best friend Lazarus was dead and had been dead for 4 days and was so dead that they said you could even smell the corpse. And Jesus walked up to the door of that little tomb and wept. And then he said, Bible says, with a loud voice, so pardon me, I'm going to yell, Lazarus, come forth. He yelled. All of a sudden, here comes a man who was dead, walking out, crawling out. I don't know how he got out, but they unwrapped him. Jesus said, loose him and let him go. Let him go eat with me. Let him walk with me. He's alive. He was dead, but he's alive. So that's the first time we read that Jesus spoke with a loud voice. I told you about the second time last week when on the cross he cried with a loud voice, Father, into your hands I commend my spirit. And the Bible says, then the graves of righteous people were opened and they were seen walking around Jerusalem. Second time Jesus shouted, it wasn't just one man coming out of one grave, it was lots of people coming out of lots of graves. But the next time he shouts, but I don't want you to be ignorant, brethren, concerning those who have fallen asleep, lest you sorrow as others who have no hope. For since we believe that Jesus died and rose again, even so God will bring with him those who are asleep in Jesus. Notice that. God will bring with Jesus those who have fallen asleep. For this we say to you by the word of the Lord, that we who are alive and remain until the coming of the Lord will by no means precede those who are asleep. For the Lord himself will descend from heaven with a shout, with the voice of an archangel, and with the trumpet of God, and the dead in Christ will rise first. Then we, Paul thought he was going to be in it. That's why he said we. Then we who are alive and remain shall be caught up together with them in the clouds to meet the Lord in the air, and so shall we ever be with the Lord. He said, therefore, comfort one another with these words. I think I'll do that for just a moment right here. If you had a bad week, didn't think you'd make it, Jesus is coming. If your family's all to pieces, don't know what you're going to do, Jesus is coming. Whatever hope you need, Jesus is your hope. I'm building you up today, reminding you that prayer works, that God is faithful. Jesus is coming. You got everything to live for, everything to look forward to. Blessed be the name of the Lord. Yeah, the heavens are screaming this. Preachers are screaming loudly. Well, I am anyway. Did you know you're hearing from God right now? He's not going to show up in your room and tell you anything. Come on. That's for TV evangelists and false doctrine and everything else. No. Preachers become the mouthpiece of God. I am speaking on behalf of God right now. Paul said to the Corinthians, it is as though God is speaking through us to you, saying, be reconciled to God. It is though God is pleading with you through us, be reconciled to God. Oh, he's talking. He's talking to you right now. The Holy Spirit's talking to you right now. There is no excuse. Because the next shout that will be heard in the ears of the church and all believers is the rapture. Yes. One man came out when he raised Lazarus. Lots came out when he cried, it is finished. But when this shout takes place from Jesus, the whole church is going to be gone. Hear me now. Not one believer will be left behind. God has his own No Child Left Behind program. And when we all get to heaven, you won't see people with crooked limbs. There won't be any crutches and canes in heaven. Nobody will be holding their head and saying, man, I got a bad one today. Nobody will be holding their side. Nope, when the rapture takes place, you'll get a body just like his glorious body. I don't know how I'm... Let me just tell you something. There are lots of misconceptions about the rapture, the catching away, the great disappearance. I've seen renderings, paintings. People tried to express it, and it was in a church. And most of the church was going up. They were looking down like, whoa, look at this. And some that were left behind were going, oh, no. And on one, you could actually see somebody trying to grab the heel of somebody that was going up. Folks, it doesn't work that way. You don't gradually go up and look at each other and smile. Isn't this great? We're going up. Isn't this great? The Bible says, glory to God, when that shout comes from Jesus, every grave ever dug with a righteous person in it is going to pop open. And the dead in Christ will rendezvous with us in the clouds. So away with this foolishness of us floating up. You don't float up, you just disappear. If it were to happen this morning, most of us would be gone, and those of you who are trying to find a more convenient time will be sitting there like, oh, what just happened here? And then you might become desperate or you might become angry, we don't know. But you'll be left behind and you'll be lost for eternity. And so I love you enough to stand up here and tell you the truth. I don't want you to die without Jesus. I want you to know him. I want you to know the joy that's in knowing him. So the whole church is going to be gone. A perfect, unblemished church, no infirmities whatsoever. When that shout comes, it's a shout to come up. But then he mentioned the voice of an archangel. Now, I don't know about your imagination. Mine's big. I've admitted that many times. Can you imagine while Christ was being whipped and when they placed the crown of thorns on his head and then they were dragging him to Golgotha to be crucified and then they raised him up. Can you imagine how many millions of angels were standing looking over the battlements of glory? They're hurting our commander-in-chief. They're gonna kill our Redeemer, our Savior, our Creator. Why are they doing that? And I can see them about to pull a sword out to go and wipe away these people. And something is going to happen. The church goes up, then the angels come down. They've been confined, except for ministering angels. The warring angels have been confined in the clouds, in the sky, and in heaven. But when that happens, and we're gone, and the Holy Spirit removes his restraining power, angels go to work. Angels are there to do God's bidding, to judge people. You see, when the rapture happens, God's amnesty in the world will be over. His dealings with this world through grace will be over. And so here come the angels. They're going to be blowing trumpets, seven of them as a matter of fact. They're going to be pouring out bowls of judgment, seven of them as a matter of fact. They're going to be flying through the skies preaching the kingdom of God. It's always been that way with angels. They do God's bidding. Some will be placed at the Euphrates River and hold it back, and some will do miraculous things, but it won't matter to us because we're gone. We've gone to marry Jesus. We're going to enjoy a wedding supper with Jesus. But God is now picking up his plan for Israel. The church was an interruption. 483 years passed before Jesus came and Cyrus told them to rebuild the temple, but Daniel said it's supposed to be 490 years that God will judge Israel. There's 7 years left over. God's been building his church during this time. And when the church is gone, God will turn his attention back to this earth and to Jews and unbelievers. You don't want to be here then. The descriptions in the Bible are enough to make you nauseous. What people will suffer and endure, and they will not even repent. They'll even get mad. They say, if there's a God in heaven, we hate him for doing this to us. So we've got the church going up, the angels coming down, and Israel coming back because another trumpet. See, the trumpets are always relating to Israel. When God met Israel on Sinai and gave the law, there was the sound of a trumpet. Two trumpets, two silver trumpets were always used, one to blow and get Israel's attention. The other was blown to say, let's move on. Then you had the time when trumpets were sounded as they compassed Jericho. Remember, 13 times around Jericho and the walls fell down? And do you remember that Israel has a feast of trumpets? Oh, yes. When the church is gone and the angels come down, the Holy Spirit will say to Jews all over the planet, go home, come back. You say, well, that's already happened. You have no idea what's coming. There are millions of Jews. They don't even know why. But when this happens, there will be a homing device inside of them that says, I'm in the wrong place. This is not my home. I'm going back to Jerusalem, the land of my fathers. Brother, you're going to see something that... Well, no, you won't. You'll be at the feet of Jesus looking at all he's done for us. Can somebody say amen to that? So, with all of this before us, I just told you about judgment, where we're going, how serious God is. Why are people not disturbed? Disturbed enough to get right with God? Why would you say, well, you know, my husband's not really into it yet, and I don't want to offend him, or, you know, I'm just not into religion, and I don't want... You're trying to find a more convenient time. Listen to me. There will be no more convenient time than right now. This is it. You can't wait a year or two or five. We don't have that long. Jesus Christ could... shout today, and we could be gone from this place today. And that's why Jesus was constantly telling people, watch and be ready, for in such an hour as you're not thinking about it, Christ will come. Jesus said, no man knows the day or the hour, only the Father knows that. Luke says, watch and pray always that you may be accounted worthy to escape all of these things that are coming on the earth and to stand before the Son of Man. That's the best news you'll ever hear in your life. I don't understand. You know, it's like I just preached a funeral message in here. And people are going, oh boy, what do we get off of this? Tell us something happy. I can't tell you anything happier than that Jesus died and loves you, and Jesus wants to save you. Ha! That's happy stuff right there. Oh, you want to be soothed? I can't soothe you. There's nothing I can say that can soothe you. When you come to church and you're not living for Christ, you ought to be upset. Just a little bit afraid of something because you know you're not living right. And the preacher just told you we could be gone and you'd be left behind. If I were you, I would crawl down to this altar and get my life straightened out and receive his life into mine. I tell you, God said something in Genesis 6. He said to Noah, my spirit will not always strive with man. Whoa! And yet in that merciful moment, he said, and I'm going to give them 120 more years. How generous is that? Noah, I'm going to destroy every living thing. My spirit is not going to beg much longer. I plead and nobody listens. But I'm going to give them 120 years. And nobody got saved but Noah and his family. God's spirit doesn't always strive. You see, every time you hear a gospel message and you are convicted of your sins, that is the Holy Spirit pleading, striving with you, putting up with you, your hard-headedness, your self-centeredness, and your love for this world. Any man who loves the world does not love God. And there's another thing. He who practices sin is of the devil, and you can't go to heaven when you're like the devil. There are people here who think they can sin a little bit and then come to church a little bit. I see it all the time. How many times have we seen it, Sandra? Didn't mean to yell at you like that, but just... How many people have come and gone, come and gone, come and gone? Well, Pastor, what if they went to another church? If it's a gospel church, I don't care. Praise God. But there are people who don't mean business with God, and they experiment with a church congregation for a little while, and they'll get temporarily attached, but then the world that's in them is greater than the grace of God around them, and they're just lost. Just lost. Where do they go, Pastor? Hell. They go to hell. If you die without Jesus, you're going to hell. But you say, I know Jesus, but are you living for Jesus? Right. See, that's the proof right there. It's not your mouth that makes you a Christian. It's faith in your heart and obedience in your living. Did that make sense to everybody? There's no such thing as temporary membership. We go every once in a while. None of that. When you get saved, you stop partitioning Jesus off in your life and you throw everything away and say, He is my life. And whatever you're doing wrong, you don't want to do that anymore. You don't want to. And sometimes when the flesh moves in and begins to tempt you, you think, do I still want this? That's your flesh. All you got to do is say, in the name of Jesus, I rebuke you, flesh. This is a living sacrifice, holy and acceptable unto God. I don't belong to sin anymore. Sin is no longer my master. My master is Jesus, from whence I am looking to come from heaven. I'm waiting on the Lord from heaven. That's your salvation. You know, you can cross a line. Here we go. You can cross a line. Let me just ask you this. How many times do you think you should be able to hear the gospel and still walk out or leave unprepared? How many times? It's supposed to work the first time. But how can you serve the Lord a while and then go back to the world? Because if you're truly born again, there's no world to go back to. Because the old has gone away. It does not exist. The only life you have is Jesus now. But you don't care because that stuff's rotten and stinking anyway. You found life. You found Jesus. You found hope. You found water. You found bread. You found healing. You found it all in Jesus Christ. And nothing that used to be there has an attraction on you anymore. That's right. I know it is. Pharaoh crossed the line 10 times. 10 natural disasters designed to get Pharaoh's attention. But he refused to believe because God doesn't always strive with man. And of course, he and his army were destroyed at the Red Sea, but he had already crossed the line. Saul crossed the line. Remember, the people wanted a king, so God let them have Saul, and he became their instructor, their command, their king. But Saul, when he couldn't get an answer from knocking on heaven's door, he tried knocking on hell's door. Read it for yourself. And soon Samuel said, God has taken the kingdom from you. He had crossed the line. How about Solomon? Of all people, called the wisest man in the world, also called the richest man at one time. But none of that could keep him from idolatry and turning his back on God. You can cross a line. What about Judas? What about Judas? The Lord called him. He walked with the 11. He saw the same miracles. I'm not even so sure he didn't do some miracles as an apostle. But you know how Judas ended up. He crossed the line. Then there's Demas, a guy. Paul said, Demas used to be one of my close companions, but he has now forsaken me because he loves this present world. Oh, what can I say? He was with Paul. He was on his way. But something about this world got a hold of him. Folks, this is the most serious moment today. You cannot afford to cross that line. I know in my heart of people who I have buried that were not right with God. They were not right with God. And what you're trying to do is give people hope, false hope. I don't know what else to say about it, but you know, when you have one of those funerals and the person there, everybody's questioning, that's not a pleasant moment. That's hard to preach. So you just preach a gospel message and say, your day's coming. You'll be in one of these boxes. Are you ready to meet God? Right. Now, I'm preaching very fundamentally this morning, but I have this urgency about me that if there's anybody in here or watching me anywhere in the world right now, that you are not saying, I need a more convenient time. There will not be a more convenient time. That's Satan's trick. He still has his hooks in your jaw. And while you're thinking about eternal life and the Lord and redemption and getting rid of your sins, Satan just kind of pulls you back and says, well, look at this. You can have this right now. It's what he tried to trick Jesus with. If you'll bow down and worship me, you see all these kingdoms of the world, they're mine, and I will give them to you. Jesus said, out of here, Satan. Get behind me. Thou shalt serve the Lord thy God, and him only shalt thou serve. So we've come to another very climactic moment at Central Church on a Sunday morning when the believers know we could be gone any moment, but they still have burdens for people they know and love that aren't ready for Jesus. And interspersed among us are people who are not saved at all. You're not saved at all. You're in church, but you're not saved. You read the Bible sometimes, but you're not saved. Jesus said to a very religious man, you must be born again. You have to come before Christ and say, I am a sinner, and mean it. Save me, Jesus, and mean it. And then, as I said, you get up and you live a different life. You live a totally different life. Everybody in here that's been saved can tell you, you can't hang on to yesterday. You can't think about what you used to do and be. It's gone. In Jesus' name, you got to start all over at Calvary's cross. And now, come what may, you are ready for the shout, for the voice, for the trumpet. You're just ready to meet Jesus. So, Father, I thank you now. I thank you right now that you allowed me to preach the truth one more time. But I'm also asking now, Holy Spirit, do a mighty thing in someone's heart. Lord, if you don't draw us, if you don't draw them, they won't be drawn. But I'm asking you, Father, in Jesus' name, touch the pretender this morning. Touch the faker. Touch the one that knows how to talk Christian talk, knows how to just move right in, walk with Christians everywhere they go, even act like them. But when it's all said and done, they go back to who they are. I humbly ask that a strong spirit of conviction come upon them in Jesus' name. Stand with me, please. I do this a lot, but it needs to be done. How many of you know that if your heart stops beating right now, or the shout and the trumpet come, you would leave this world? Slip your hand up. Are you happy about it?
1: Yes.
0: Are you happy about it? Now, if you couldn't raise your hand, this is the greatest day of your life. There won't be a more convenient time. If you want to come down here, we'll pray with them, won't we?
1: Yes, we will.
0: Well, if you don't even know what to do, if you'll just come down here, we'll tell you what to do. And you can get new life in Jesus. God bless you, young lady. God bless you. Anybody else? Anybody else? We're closer to the coming of Jesus than we've ever been. God bless you, ma'am. God bless you, sir. Anybody else? It's free. Here it is. Your toes are hanging over the edge. You're about to fall into hell. But here's a hand that can save you. Here's grace that loves you. Anybody else? There is no more convenient time than right now. Amen. Would you indulge me, please? I think it's very necessary to show you what kind of ministry this church has for young people. So I think they found some photos. Yeah, uh-oh. Okay. Let's try it again. There you go. That's... That's Kids Central right there. What's the next one, Leah? Oh, look at that. That's junior hires. And the third, seniors. They heard the gospel every day. They were with counselors every day. This church gets to do this for our young people. This new building is for our young people. All these other buildings are for our young people. We want our young people to go to heaven. I'm thankful to God that we get to do this. Amen. I want them to pray as long as they want to, but I... Lord, let the words of my mouth and the meditations of my heart be acceptable in thy sight. O Lord, my strength and my redeemer. Amen.

Thank y'all so much for coming out.

God will break you to position you, break you to promote you, and break you to put you in your right place. But when he breaks you, he doesn't hurt you. He doesn't, when he breaks you, he doesn't destroy you. He does it with grace. Ah! Anybody been gracefully broken where? Thank you, Lord. Thank you. So, Father, tonight we're broken before you. Thank you for handling

It is my privilege to introduce to you tonight Mr. Alvin Slaughter.

And everybody shouted, praise the Lord. Hallelujah. The Bible says that he is able to do exceeding abundantly above all that we can ask or think. So tonight, I don't care what your situation is. I don't care what your problem is. Jesus is in the house tonight.